0: We don't charge you a thing for all the different songs we play back to back each and every day, which is pretty awesome, especially in this economy. It's also probably why we flunked out of business school.
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4: 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Meanwhile, that guy's had years of playing the same song, and it's become a different thing for him, you know, and he's learned how to rearrange it and play it in a place where he's more comfortable, or it's metamorphosized itself naturally into being something different. 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
10: I happened to be in Birmingham, England one night when this journalism student came up to me at an event.
11: It was a tsunami that hit Birmingham. Birmingham does not get national attention. It was a circus, mate. I can't even describe to you.
10: His name was Hamza Syed, and he wanted help on his first ever story about a mystery in Birmingham, his hometown, that no one had ever solved. It had begun a few years earlier, when news of a strange letter exploded in the press.
12: The letter looked to be a secret communique between Islamic extremists who'd been infiltrating the city's schools in a supposed plot called Operation Trojan Horse. The letter was bizarre, unsigned, incoherent, badly Xeroxed, yet still, it sparked one of the biggest school scandals in British history. Government investigators descended on Birmingham. The country beefed up its counter-terror policy. By the time it all died down, schools were revamped, teachers lost their jobs. But what I always found suspicious about this whole affair is that this dodgy letter suggesting extremists were taking over our schools, nobody ever found out who wrote it or why. Remarkably, none of the investigators even tried. So I convinced Brian Reed over here that we should go for it.
10: Is this about to be the first radio interview you've ever done?
13: Yeah.
10: Hams and I spent years running this down.
14: I'll give you a clue. Who is the letter defending is the question you have to answer.
10: But figuring out who wrote the Trojan Horse letter, that was only the first mystery we were up against. It started to seem like officials knew more than what they were letting on. And that Hams and I were poking at something that people did not want to talk about.
12: Can you give us a bit of details about that situation?
15: No. It is particularly important that I don't.
10: From Serial Productions and the New York Times, I'm Brian Reed.
12: And I'm Hamza Syed.
10: It's The Trojan Horse Affair, a mystery in eight parts that a lot of people don't want you to hear.
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This bunch of songs was curated by a live person who still remembers dial-up internet. 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

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Unless someone switches to P and S on our keyboard, then we'd be slaying random songs all day and night. We're fine with that, too. 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

0: Cause I gotta have faith. Ooh, I gotta have faith. 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

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Did you know that part of playing tons of songs in a row involves wearing a deluxe Quaker hat? 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
15: Lisa Sky Hain loved working with people.
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0: weird how Thursdays have pretty much become Fridays for the both of us. Cheers! 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
0: 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It came from the 80s. Three songs in a row from one glorious year in the 1980s. We'll reveal which year after this song.

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10: Here's something pretty disturbing I discovered while researching this podcast. This is what it actually says on the Los Angeles Police Department website. The site states that the Adult Missing Persons Unit investigates 3,200 cases a month, and 70% of those missing people are found or returned voluntarily within 2 or 3 days. It goes on to explain, and I quote here, "Since being a missing person is not a crime, police are given a very limited role while conducting these types of investigations." At the bottom of the webpage, it gets more disturbing. There's a section titled, "What if they never returned?" And here's the official police advice. In such situations, you may want to enlist the services of a private investigator to assist in your search. If you can't afford a PI, the police elaborate, quote, "Another option would be to contact the Salvation Army, which has a missing persons locator program." There is not a single sentence on the LAPD website that would lead a loved one of a missing person to have any faith that the police would properly investigate it. What the LAPD is basically saying is, if someone you love goes missing, don't overreact. They'll probably turn up, unless they don't, in which case you should get someone besides the police to look into it. All this is my way of saying, if the police took missing persons cases as seriously as they do, say, bank robberies, I wouldn't have had to do this podcast in the first place and end up chasing a violent criminal halfway around the country. I'm Neil Strauss, and you can hear the full story of To Live and Die in L.A.
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8: 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He was busy with Journey, and Greg is busy with Ringo. He's playing in Ringo Starr's band. But we finally got together, and it's such a joy. You know, we all thank Neil for having the pursuance to do it.
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Whoever came up with this clearly never had to spend 8 hours under these unforgiving fluorescent lights. 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

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But then, think of all the extra work tomorrow. 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
7: We all stayed at the Chateau in bedrooms, along with my producer Gus Dudgeon and Bernie, who wrote the lyrics. And I used to get up, and same time as Bernie, I went down to breakfast. Bernie would be typing. Bernie typing, not Bernie Taupin. And he would give me a lyric. And I would have my breakfast, and I would have a croissant and wander over to the electric piano. We had our instruments set up around the breakfast table, a guitar amp, a bass amp, and a drum kit, and the electric piano, and a mic. And I would sit down and write a song to those lyrics. I'd wake the band up, because I'd be playing and singing. And they'd come down and having their breakfast, or even before they started, they would join in, and we would write the song straight away. After we'd finish, we'd go straight over to the other side. Maybe we'd write two, but mostly one. Start the day off with a song, and go off to the other side of the courtyard to the studio and record the song, and then write in the studio.
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1: Oh, it was the whole process was absolute fun. And, you know, because in the old days when we used to make albums, you know, in the 80s and the early 90s, we'd all go into the pub for about 3 hours and get blind drunk and then go into the studio and try and make music. Invariably, when you listen back to it the next day, it was totally useless. So it just took up so much time of being in the studio, you know, and away from your family and everything. But this, the way we did this, there were months where I wouldn't see Kevin and we'd just do it through the computers. He'd send me over, you know, a chord sequence. I'd try and fit some lyrics to it, send it back to him, then he'd send it back to me. Then we only went into the studio a few times to put some real drums on and do the vocals. Otherwise, it was all done at Kevin's house and my house, which is wonderful with Pro Tools.
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You're just going to have to make room for some down by your legs. 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

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This next song was picked by someone who actually has hands. See? 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Just take my word for it. Guaranteed human.

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11: We just can't seem to catch the guy. 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

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Three songs in a row from the decade that won't die, because we won't let it. It's the 80s at 8.